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8: Good morning and a happy Thursday. I'm KOB4 meteorologist Amanda Galushka with your Thursday forecast. Your morning starts off with some patchy cloud cover, light winds at the surface, and temperatures in the upper 60s to the low 70s. First part of your day will start off mostly clear, then we'll gradually build in some cloud cover. Low chance of rain during the afternoon. It's about a 10% chance, 30% chance heading into the evening and even into the early overnight hours as well. We'll have high temperatures getting into the low 90s this afternoon, falling to the mid 60s tomorrow
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3: Hey, this is Jamie Loftus, and this is my new weekly show, 16th Minute of Fame, the podcast where every episode I take a closer look at an internet character of the day. Who were they? What made them so notorious? How did the internet, or sometimes the algorithm, choose them? And what does a person do when they're suddenly confronted with more attention than the human psyche can handle? Take The Dress, a story that went uber viral in early 2015 in spite of being, well, kind of a boring optical illusion. A mother of the bride in Scotland took a picture of a dress she was thinking about wearing to her daughter's wedding. But she saw the dress as blue with black lace, and her daughter saw it as white with gold lace. One BuzzFeed post later, every single person on the internet was talking about the dress. But to me, the dress is a story about the last couple of months when the internet was still sort of fun. It was shortly before the stories that spread across the internet stopped being driven by exploited millennials with useless arts degrees and started being decided by algorithms hell-bent on growing internet usership at all costs. And on a long enough timeline, the story of the dress is one entangled with abuse and media exploitation. Internet history is a tricky thing to be invested in. 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With the team at Cool Zone Media, we're taking these characters' 16th minute of fame to see what their moment meant to them and what it says about us.
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5: What's happening, fellow sports fans? It's Andy West. Let's look back on this day in sports history, September 4th. We'll start off in 1994. Miami quarterback Dan Marino throws 5 touchdown passes in the Dolphins' 39-35 win over New England. Marino sets the NFL record with his 18th game of 4 or more touchdown passes. Today in 1998, the New York Yankees reached 100 wins on the season, faster than any other team in Major League Baseball history. They finished the regular season with 114 wins, and after winning the World Series against the San Diego Padres, they set the all-time record for most wins in a total season with 125. And today in 2002, the Oakland A's set an American League record by winning their 20th straight game. They blew an 11-run lead before pinch hitter Scott Hatteberg homered in the bottom of the ninth inning to beat Kansas City 12-11. Oakland broke a 3-way tie for the longest winning streak in AL history with the 1906 Chicago White Sox and the 1947 New York Yankees. Cleveland currently holds the longest American League streak at 22 straight. They did it in 2017.
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9: Extra cockfight.
0: Yeah. I hope everybody learned a big lesson tonight. The opening of week one of college football.
10: That college football's great.
0: Yeah, well.
10: That Colorado, Dion said, hey, we're not too small.
0: We're good. But tonight.
10: You row the boat.
0: UMass and Rutgers.
10: Mm-hmm.
0: UMass 0-12 last year.
10: Yeah.
0: They had won 4 games in their last 3 years.
10: Yeah, last 4 win season was in 2018.
0: They came into tonight as a 30-point underdog to Rutgers. Final score, UMass 37, Rutgers 21.
10: Yeah, they paid them, about $42,000 a point.
0: Yes.
10: They did get fireworks after the game.
0: Yeah, which is weird.
10: No, hey, look, if it was planned, well, you thought you're going to win.
0: Yeah.
10: 30-point fan. What are you? They're canceled. Tonight sucks. Go home.
0: I can't see the fireworks through my tears.
10: Oh, no. Is it the smoke or is it the result of the game? Or is it a combination of both?
0: But this should be a lesson that everybody should learn about week one of college football.
10: It's great.
0: Don't bet week one of college football.
10: Oh, come on. I got a full slate tomorrow. I got 2 segments worth tomorrow.
0: You deserve whatever you're going to lose if you're betting week one of college football. You have no idea how good any of these teams are because there's no games, at least in the NFL. Not that you have a great idea, but you have practices. You have joint practices. You have games. You have

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6: Just before midnight on Saturday, February 19th, 2005, Danielle Imbo and her friend Richard Patron left a crowded Philadelphia bar. 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
6: Those same questions frustrated law enforcement. The FBI called it murder for hire.
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10: Both of them weren't the target. One of them was the target. The other one was wrong place, wrong time.
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9: It was definitely murder for hire for Danielle, not for Richard.
7: You're right, it could be. 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
6: What happened to Danielle and Richard?
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0: 570 LA Sports. Dodgers Radio Network. LA avoids the sweep, beating the Cardinals 3-2. Pete Crow Armstrong hit his 39th home run of the season as the Cubs topped the Brewers 2-1. Red Sox held on 6-5 against the Orioles. Rangers shut out the Rays 6-0, and the A's outraised 6-0, and the A's outscored the Mariners 7-4. In college football, 21st-ranked Utah crushed Idaho 66-14, and 25th-ranked Missouri rolled past Arkansas Pine Bluff 54-14. In tennis at the U.S. Open on the women's side, 2-seed Coco Gauff won her second round match in straight sets. I'm Monty Bolaños.
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0: It's Dan Patrick.
1: We did it. We made it to a Friday. It's hour one. It's a meat Friday. Dylan will run down the menu. The gang's here. Fritzy, yes, four consecutive shows after getting four stitches in his finger. Congratulations. And once again, another round of applause.
9: Motion.
1: For heroic.
10: One day for each stitch.
1: Come back. Thank you, Todd. Dylan in the back row, Marvin, Paulie, yours truly, the backroom guys as well. We'll get to phone calls coming up. 877-3DP show. Operator Tyler sitting by. He'll take those calls. Play of the day, poll question, stat of the day, all of that forthcoming. 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We've got DP show gear for the entire family available. Also, right after this show at noon Eastern, 9 Pacific, it'll be Not So Fast with Pabst and Perloff, the all-new show airing weekdays from noon to 1 right here on Peacock and NBC Sports Now. Poll question for today. Now, let's do the menu first here. Dylan, what are we whipping up on this Meat Friday?
11: Well, Dan, it's Labor Day, college football, real opening weekend, so I figure we'll do a little kind of tailgate barbecue.
1: Okay.
11: So we got deluxe cheeseburgers.
1: What's that mean?
11: So that's literally just with lettuce and tomato, I think, right? Todd talked about on the Toddcast how he takes the lettuce and tomato off the burger and makes a free side salad with it.
10: But the burger deluxe, at least at the diners I went to in Brooklyn, that comes with french fries and onion rings. So are we getting that too today? When you get the deluxe beef burger platter, it comes with french fries.
1: Could you continue, Dylan?
11: Yeah, we don't have either of those. But we do have chili dogs as well.
1: Mm-hmm.
11: Smoked brats.
1: Mm-hmm.
11: Potato salad and corn on the cob.
1: Who has it better than we do?
10: Nobody.
1: It is the game of the year so far. UMass over Rutgers last night, 37-21. Rutgers was a 29.5 point favorite. UMass on a 16-game losing streak. UMass gets $1.55 million to play Rutgers. One of the largest losses by paycheck in college football history. Auburn, $1.85 million paid to New Mexico State, and that was the birth of Diego Pavia. Texas A&M, $1.5 million paid to App State. They lost two massive college football brands, and they had the money, and they decided it was a good idea. Somebody did that. Rutgers is going to shell out $1.5 million. Plus, they had a fireworks display that they were going to, I guess it was win or lose, the fireworks were going to go off at Rutgers, and that's probably a couple of $100,000 that they were going to have a fireworks display in a loss. This wasn't close. UMass, the Minutemen. They lasted a little bit longer than Fritzy does. It was a couple of hours there.
10: Again, I tell you something in confidence is what you do.
1: But UMass, a big winner here. And look, when you see that a program is going to pay another program, and I understand $1.5 million, that can help the entire athletic department at UMass. It's not just about football. That'll help basketball. It'll help the other secondary sports as well. But when you pay that money, you expect to win. You don't expect it to be a close game. If it's a close game, okay. But you're paying for a sacrificial lamb. Rutgers, a 29.5-point favorite. Now, the game of the weekend is still LSU and Clemson. And we saw that LSU, they found a judge in Baton Rouge, of course, who is going to side with them and allowed an injunction. The players who played in the NFL, at least during the preseason, they get to play for LSU this weekend, or at least get to suit up against Clemson. I said that this would come down to the SEC against LSU. That's what this is all about. No other programs, LSU and the SEC. And the SEC is not done with this. They're still going to go after LSU to prevent this from happening. And maybe these two players play this weekend. But for such a big game, this feels like it's whoever loses will be the storyline. Imagine if Lane Kiffin, through all of this, and there's a lot of this, loses this game at home, his debut on Saturday night. You've brought in these two players. The conference is coming after you. An article in Vanity Fair talking about how you were kind of creepy towards sorority girls at Alabama. There's a lot. You leave Ole Miss, middle of the playoffs, to go to LSU. There's a lot riding on this. You are a 10-point favorite. As for Dabo Swinney, Clemson has 14 losses in the last three seasons. And this will be, if he loses to LSU, more of the, has Dabo evolved enough to change with the times? Now, keep in mind, Clemson last year at this time was ranked fourth in the country. They were a popular national title pick by a lot of experts here. If Clemson loses, they're expected to. How much they lose by, then this might be a referendum on Dabo Swinney. Now, everybody keeps telling me he's safe. Everything he's done there, that's great. It's great until we've seen coaches get relieved of their duties or fired after winning a championship. Gene Chizik at Auburn. Thank you, Gene. See ya. This happens. Happens in the NBA, Major League Baseball. Hey, you know, you won a World Series here, but that's a couple of years ago here. Joe Maddon was fired. 100 years, over 100 years, you're waiting for a World Series title. Yeah, but I don't know. What have you done for us lately here? It happens. Now, maybe Clemson is loyal to Dabo, and it doesn't matter. He's on scholarship no matter what happens. But if you win 7 games... I think, you know, we start to circle the wagons a little bit. That's where the alumni go. Can we move on? What's it cost to move on? Whenever you see this, whenever you see somebody sign a contract, I always go, what's the buyout? With all of them, because it feels like Jimbo Fisher. Although I saw where Jimbo Fisher says he wants to come back and coach. If he comes back and coaches for free, that'd be great. But he's still getting paid an awful lot of money. But I always want to know, what's that buyout? Because eventually we're going to get to what is that buyout for these coaches. I don't care who it is. What's the buyout? It's really rare when you can go, you know what? I'm done with this. It's usually you stay and then all of a sudden they go, man, we got some nice parting gifts for you. Yes, Marvin.
2: Now, going forward, say if Clemson decides to fire Dabo Swinney.
1: Okay.
2: The next coach, they shouldn't have national championship expectations any longer.
1: No.
2: Okay.
1: But they don't have national title expectations now.
2: No, I'm just saying just overall.
1: Yeah, I don't think you're bringing somebody in and go, I mean, look at Alabama. Now, maybe you're thinking, hey, we got national title aspirations here. That quickly settled. Now you're just a really good program or a formidable team. It's not like we look at Alabama and go, hey, they're the team to beat. It's been a little while for that. Yeah, Marv.
2: So going forward, if Dabo keeps winning 9 to 10 games, he's all right. But 7's unacceptable, correct?
1: Yes.
2: Okay.
1: And you can't lose to Syracuse at home. Like there's certain losses where you go, that's going to count as 2. And that counted as maybe 3. Where you're going, oh my God. Yeah, Paulie.
5: It does feel like a pivot year at Alabama. Kalen DeBoer was 9-4, filling in for Saban that year, taking over for Saban. 5-3 in the conference. Last year, 11-4, much, much better. It didn't feel like a national title team, but it felt in the mix.
1: And that's what you want. You want to be in the conversation. But what's going to happen is when we go to 24-team playoff, now all of a sudden, a team that might have three losses, maybe four, they're going to get into the playoffs. Therefore, that kind of smooths over, disguises that maybe you're not great, but you're good enough to get into the playoffs here. Whereas before, it was two teams, then it was four teams. Now we go to 12. You go to 24. You don't have to be a great team to make the playoffs. You're going to have to be a great team to win the national title. But there's certain programs where we go, okay, we just sort of accept that this is who they are now, as opposed to when Saban was there, or even Dabo, you know, back in the day, they were in the conversation. And that's changed dramatically. Yes, Dylan.
11: Yeah, I didn't think in my adult life I would see Alabama enter the season as the 13th ranked team. It just seemed like they were going to be a top five team in perpetuity.
1: Well, that's Saban. I mean, We all grew up with Saban, and you understand that Saban was always going to have a formidable team. I go back when he met with the boosters, I think in Birmingham, and he said basically, hey, these schools are spending money, and we need to keep up with Texas A&M. And that opened my eyes like, oh, okay. Saban saw the future. And that future is we're not getting everybody that we need. And we talked to RG3 earlier in the week, and he said, you know, the SEC, they were going to pay you under the table. Well, you don't have to do that now, but do they have that money to be able to keep up with some of these other programs? Dylan, with your Clemson t-shirt on today.
11: I'm rocking the colors, Dan.
1: Okay. Orange is not flattering.
11: It's fattening, actually.
1: It is. Orange is fattening.
11: I don't know if there's data to back that up, but in my own mind, I have some orange shirts, and I always look at them, and I'm like, this doesn't look great.
1: What were you going to say?
11: It's totally changed where it's like there is a long period of time where if you were a top recruit, you went to Alabama just based on pedigree. You're like, I'm going here, probably I have three, four years, going to win a title. Yeah. And now it's truly just the highest bidder, and it's hard to, you can't just be like, do you want to come probably win a title, or do you want to make $6 million?
1: Yeah, the loyalty is the bottom line, and that's making money. Like, this is a business for everybody now. The players couldn't make it a business before, but now they can. Therefore, when somebody says, why are you going there? Well, because they paid me the most. Okay. It's not, do I have the best chance to win a national championship? It feels like it's how much, and then how good are we going to be? Am I going to play right away? And that'll be commensurate to how much you're going to pay me. You're going to bring in a $5 million quarterback. He's going to play right away. Yes, Marv.
2: In my lifetime, Alabama with Saban was kind of like Miami in the late 90s and early 2000s, where the backups could have won a national championship for that team because of all the studs that they had backing up. Frank Gore didn't play on the 0-1 team. Willis McGahee, these guys were riding the bench. This is how deep they were. And the same thing, I always go back to Alvin Kamara was like the fifth string running back at Alabama.
1: But this is what's happening with college football. Because of the amount of money that you can spend, these players are bouncing around. You don't have depth. Ohio State and Michigan and Oklahoma and Nebraska, they just gathered all the talent because they were going to keep it away from you. Imagine Oklahoma State having Thurman Thomas, but they also had Barry Sanders. That wouldn't happen now. You would get one or the other, maybe, but that's what's happened with college football. It's about depth and how much depth do you have. And most of these schools, they spent their money on their starting roster. All righty, 877-3DP-SHOW, email address, dp@danpatrick.com, Twitter handle @DP Show. Deion Sanders with a win against Georgia Tech. And they were the better team, but they blocked a field goal. That was one of those games I kept waiting, like, what do you got here for me? Is anybody any good here? And you had a good drive there at the end of the game. Georgia Tech, I kept waiting for Georgia Tech to be good, and it never happened. But for Deion, That's a big win. Big win on the road. And I mentioned this a couple of days ago. Everybody wanted to be part of Colorado football. You had all the pregame shows. You had all the celebrities, the former players. This is when Dion needs you. This not back then. Now he needs you to support the program. But that was a big win last night, a surprising win. Yes, Marvin.
2: And I was also super disappointed because they were playing in Atlanta last night. There's plenty of celebrities that were down in Atlanta that went to Colorado 2 or 3 years ago when Shador and Travis Hunter and they were rolling.
1: Yeah, where is Usher and everybody else? And
2: where are the Migos?
1: Yeah, where's Beyonce or whoever else maybe would have shown up there? 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We gave you the menu for Meat Friday. We'll dive into the situation at North Carolina, and it's not pretty, but they got a win in the first week. Ross Tucker a little bit later on, but coming up next, Dan Orlovsky. Dan Orlovsky made a headliner too this week when he said if Matthew Stafford wins another Super Bowl, he'll be a top five quarterback of all time. He'll explain. We'll take a break. Just getting started. Back after this, Dan Patrick Show. 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
6: Marvin, why are we playing this?
22: Well, our guest coming up says Matthew Stafford might be a top five quarterback.
6: Of all time.
22: He might be the king of wishful thinking.
6: Oh, okay. And you got your UConn basket. Is that your Rip Hamilton shirt?
22: It is. Oh, it's all love. Come on, Motor City champs. Motor City Bowl champs.
6: Legendary UConn, Connecticut quarterback. UConn quarterback. Dan Orlovsky also works part-time for ESPN as well, or doing something like that. How you doing?
23: I about 30 seconds ago, I was great. And then Marv took a shot. You called it UConn, Connecticut, part-time. So I'm a little bit in flux right now. No, I'm great. How are you?
6: I'm good. Okay. You did surprise me when you said, I know you love Stafford and you being a former Lion quarterback and teammate. But give me the rationale that if he wins another Super Bowl, you're going to put him in your top five, which is, you know, it's your opinion. But I'm curious the rationale that you came to that he would be top five all time.
23: Well, a couple of things. One, I said top five to top seven conversation. So I just think he gets into that. Hey, is he in your conversation? You know, Dan, the foreshadowing of if they win the Rams another one this year. And I would to do that, his stats would probably be something similar to what they've been over the course of the past couple of years. That would give him two Super Bowl championships. I don't know how many quarterbacks have won two Super Bowls in their career. I would imagine 10, 15. I don't know what that number is. That would give him two Super Bowl championships. It would give him an MVP. He would be top 10 all time in wins. And he would be top six all time in passing yards and passing touchdowns. I think if you just took that player and got rid of the, you know, the Detroit, and I guess you can't, but like, oh my gosh, he was on the Lions and they stunk. If you just took that accomplished resume, that player would have to be in that conversation along with other quarterbacks. And so I'm not telling everybody he's a lock, but I do think it would get him into that at least conversation, seat at the table type of thing.
6: Okay, but we're looking at Brady, Mahomes, Montana to start, correct?
23: Yeah, sure.
6: Elway?
23: Yeah.
6: Peyton?
23: Yeah. But this would also lend to my point is I hate the fives. Give me your top five. Give me your top 10. Because inevitably you're leaving out, like, we're not going to put Drew Brees in there. We're not going to put Marino in there. I'm sure there's Dan Fouts and Eli's
6: Red
23: and Fillers, Favre, Rodgers. And so, you know, when I have the comment of like top five, top seven conversation, you know, it's not as a literal thing. It's more of like that conversation, like, yo, this guy's one of the great quarterbacks of all time type of thing. So because if you say, give me your top five, you're leaving somebody out there that absolutely warrants being in your top five. That's where these lists sometimes become very subjective and a little disrespectful.
6: Yeah, I hate the list, but it drives, you know, our business.
23: Sure.
6: You know, I get it. But if I said Matthew Stafford, two Super Bowls and an MVP, Aaron Rodgers.
23: I would have told you 2 years ago, Rodgers. I would have said that. I mean, I grew up playing in the division with them, at least being on the sideline watching him. I'd be like, yo, this dude's freaking unbelievable. One of the great throwers of the football. But I think if Matthew goes and gets another one, he's probably going to be 15, 20 wins shy of him. I think he's going to be right there with yards and touchdowns. And so another Super Bowl trophy. And also, I go back to this is part of the Eli conversation, because when Eli comes up for the Hall of Fame, And everyone goes, no, he's not a Hall of Famer because touchdown interception ratio or record. I go, you have to equate the way they accomplished the top of the mountain climb, the journey that Eli went through to get those two rings is different than the journey that another quarterback that was a good player, like, a Brad Johnson, you know. And so Matthew, if you watch that, remember that Super Bowl run, it was clutch. It's one of the clutch Super Bowl runs of all time. You know, if he goes on another clutch Super Bowl run and he knocks off, you know, this is such a hypothetical thinking, but if you beat Josh Allen in the Super Bowl and Josh throws for 400 yards and you beat Mahomes and Burrow on the way, I think that has to provide context to the conversation. So he's probably not going to be in people's argument, but
6: if Mahomes ends his career with this many Super Bowls, will it be a disappointment in some
23: way? Oh, yeah.
6: Yeah.
23: Absolutely. Yeah. Oh, yeah. I mean, because the rocket ship that was when he took off, you know, and the attachment to a head coach that, you know, is in the conversation for one of the great head coaches of all time, an offensive wizard. He had an attachment to a tight end that is in the conversation for one of the greatest of all times. The wide receiver that he was with, Tyreek Hill, in his generations, one of the best players of his generation at that position. Defensive tackle, one of the best players at his position. And so, and an organization that has a reputation for being a high-end organization. So I think if he ends, you know, with, you're always questioning like how it gets to that point, but if it ends with the same amount of Super Bowls now as it, or in the future that it does now, I do think, because I think you're expecting to win two more or so, three more.
6: Andy Reid going to stay around to have the all-time record for wins?
23: I would think so. I would hope so. I don't know how shy he is. I know it's not that much of a journey he's got left, but I would hope so. And, you know, he's always said, I've got this quarterback. So as long as Patrick's healthy and playing like Patrick, it's going to come quicker than it would for others. And I would hope that he's there and Patrick's his quarterback to go and get that done.
6: Talking to Dan Orlovsky, the UConn legend quarterback. You can catch him on NFL Live every weekday at 4 Eastern, as well as appearances on Get Up and First Take. Give me the most confusing team, the one that you're just not quite sure how good, how bad, what they are, who they are.
23: I'd probably tell you the Washington Commanders. I'd go back to the 24 season. That was unbelievable. Jaden Daniels is Offensive Rookie of the Year, and we've got this superstar quarterback. These fourth quarter comebacks, they go to the NFC Championship game. Dan Quinn, his energy, the positivity, it's awesome. And the off the field stuff, it was this washing of such negative and just this infusion of fun. And then they didn't do much that offseason. They got very old on defense going into the 25 season. And it was a little bit of some of the result and the I don't want to say the luck that they had, but just the catching all the breaks at the end of those games shadowed what you really were as a team, the fourth down conversions, all that. Then you go to last year and you don't play as well as you should. Your defense is old. Your quarterback gets hurt. The offensive coordinator leaves. And so now, one, you're going into this third and pivotal season. You got a brand new offensive coordinator, David Blau, super young. I'm hoping he's amazing. I don't know a ton about him. I know he's got a past with Arizona, so there's a little bit of, a Ben Johnson element to him because of Detroit, and there's a Petsing element because Arizona. So what's the offense actually going to be? You lose your left tackle, who you just made the highest paid left tackle in football, and all your fans are like, we'll be okay. Those two things can't happen at the same time. It's the third most expensive defense in the NFL. Third, if you asked NFL people, who's the third most expensive defense in the NFL? No one would say Washington. So it's an unbelievably expensive defense, but a little bit unproven because there's so many. I think there's six or seven new starters on that unit. And so it could go really good if they gel and those high-end paid players play at such a high level and the free agent signings and the draft picks play at such a high level. Or it could be a season of question of, okay, where's this organization headed? And, you know, a second year of maybe some up and down from Jaden Daniels. I'm bullish on them, but I'm just not all in to see how it plays out.
6: More pressure on Josh Allen or Lamar Jackson this year?
23: I always put them in their own category because of the history and the success. But I tell you, Josh Allen, I'm of the belief, I think the roster is better than the public perception. I'll go back to last year when, does Josh Allen have enough to go win it? Absolutely he does. If top five offensive line, top five running back, a great play caller, a head coach that in part got that job probably because of your relationship. I think the pass catching group from tight end and wide receiver is plenty good, plenty good. Two really good tight ends, three good tight ends, two really good pass catchers. They're four or five deep at the wide receiver position, all have different roles. DJ Moore, obviously that addition. I think the defensive line is young and athletic. They've got young and athletic speedsters on the back end that they have to play well. And I think Jim Leonard's a stud. So not to knock anything in Baltimore, Lamar's amazing. Jesse Minter, we think, is going to be great, but probably more pressure on Josh.
6: More likely to get back to the Super Bowl, the Patriots or Seahawks?
23: I think the Patriots, I think the Patriots are probably going to be a better team this year. Maybe not have a as good or better record. We all know the schedule was historically easy last year. That will not be the case this year. Offensive line should be significantly improved. I think they're impossible to match up against man-to-man for most teams. Quarterback is an absolute stud. He's going to play for the next 10 years as a top five quarterback in the NFL. The defense is fantastic. Dan, I went and watched or rewatched the Super Bowl yesterday to start get ready for next Wednesday's game. And one of my takeaways was, holy smokes, that New England defense was good. I mean, obviously Seattle's was great as well, but that was going against a very good offensive unit in Seattle. And that New England defense was fantastic. And so I just think that they're going to be a really good team this year that maybe doesn't have, I don't know what they were, 14-3 last year. Seattle, still very good. I'm of the belief calling plays in the NFL is an unbelievably difficult job. And the Brian Fleury, who's stepping in for Clint Kubiak, has never called plays before in the NFL. Never called plays. We've seen that happen four times with the defending Super Bowl champion over the last, I think, 10 to 12 years. All four times, the offense has dropped at least 15 points in that ranking of 1 through 32, 15 slots. So that's a tall task and big shoes to fill.
6: I'm looking at the odds, and the Rams overwhelming favorites. But I went back and looked at the last 20 teams who had odds similar or better to win the Super Bowl. All 20 did not win the Super Bowl that year.
23: Yeah.
6: How did the Rams not win?
23: I think there's two things. Health, we all know that, right? Like, there's only so many teams that you say, if they're healthy, are they good enough? There are teams that just aren't good enough. If they're healthy, are they good enough? The Rams, if they're healthy, are good enough. Two, the schedule is brutal, and the travel schedule is brutal, just like it was last year. You know, and so how they manage that, I think it's a little bit, I think this season, I have said, if they're healthy, no one plays them within single digits in a meaningful game. So do I think that there's a hiccup here in week 10 or 11 or 12 where they might just become tired and bored? Thursday Night Football, I don't know what it is. Yeah, maybe. But if they're healthy, I just don't see how anyone can handle this offensive line, the quarterback and play caller together, the different personnel groupings they can play, and this defense is so talented. So, do I expect them to maybe try to peak at the right time? I do. I think it's going to be like a little bit like a, you know, elite golfer as they get later into their career, trying to peak in those four majors, a little bit like the NBA where you might manage some guys throughout the season. But I truly don't believe that if they're healthy, anyone is good enough to beat them if they're healthy.
6: Do you ever get run over on the sidelines?
23: I don't think so. I was usually behind the play though. Like I was often probably 5 or 10 yards behind the play, trying to see things that I could share information wise. I was very rarely on the defensive side, kind of where the ball was going. So I don't think so, but I got a bad memory.
6: But you normally stand by the coach?
23: different situations, different moments. I've been a part of teams when the coach would call the play into me and then I would walkie-talkie the play into the quarterback. So I wouldn't want to stand next to the coach that close, probably 10 yards away. I've been in places where the offensive coordinator's in the booth. Standing near the coach wasn't necessarily a constant thing unless situational, you're 2 minute drive and you're trying to signal stuff in or whatnot.
6: Did you ever change the play that the coach or offensive coordinator gave you to
23: say? Oh, absolutely. Absolutely. Yeah.
6: Really?
23: I mean, Dan, you got to remember where I was at times. So, there are times when I would have the play call come in and I just know this play call stinks and have some form of communication with the starting quarterback to be like, oh, you didn't get it. You know, now you got to call your own play. So those were always prior planned things, you know, that's trying to get everybody to, if a play call comes in, I think a lot of times as the quarterback, you just know if this is a good, now sometimes you think it's a bad play call and it hits, you know? So, but I definitely had moments when play call came in and either did not give a play call and the quarterback, the starter would know what that meant or change the play call. I think I've shared this story with you. I was at a place where the quarterback was a really good player, but non-confrontational. And I don't know the why behind the non-confrontational. And we had this first time play caller, a really good football coach, but again, play calling's hard. And he would constantly call plays for the quarterback that he had come from his previous. And the quarterback that we had as our starter didn't like the plays out of certain formations. Hey, I like this play, but I want it out of this formation, especially in crucial moments.
6: Yeah.
23: And, you know, he would just continue to call that play. And finally, I'd go to the coach and be like, you have to stop calling these plays out of these formations. He wants them out of this. And that never changed. And so I would just start changing the play to the one that the quarterback preferred more than the one the coach called.
6: Was it Matt Schaub?
23: It was not Schaub. I was with Schaub, that was with Kubiak. Kubiak, I mean, he can call plays as a corpse. I mean, he was sensational. No coach I've ever been around had a feel calling plays to get quarterbacks in rhythm like him. So it was not Schaub, no.
6: Josh Freeman.
23: Not Freebird, no. But Freebird, Josh was such a talented kid, but sometimes Josh would be all over the place. So
6: Mike Glennon. Mike Glennon seems not.
23: Nah, Mikey G. not Mikey G. Because we had a shrunk playbook for Mike because he was a rookie then. Good player though. Good player. Previous to that stop.
6: Great to talk to you.
23: Thank you, boss. You as well.
6: Thanks. That's Dan Orlovsky, UConn, Connecticut quarterback. I wanted to give him the opportunity. You know, it's easy to pile on when, you know, he's going to bring up top five Matthew Stafford. And I'm like, okay, he loves Matthew Stafford. There are a lot of quarterbacks, young quarterbacks in the NFL who idolize Matthew Stafford. Matthew Stafford with his second ring and an MVP, those yards, okay. And once again, it's somebody's opinion. I give my opinion. You don't have to like it. You can criticize it, but it's still my opinion. It's okay. That's the fun part of it. Having an opinion, now backing it up. Play of the day. Up next.

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4: Swings, line drive, left center field. That's going to split the outfielders, go to the wall. Edmund comes around to score. Here comes Betts around third. He'll get to the plate. Dodgers win! Dodgers win! Dodgers win!
5: That's courtesy of AM 570 LA Sports, the Dodgers radio network. Dodgers have 8 walk-off wins this season, tied for 5th most in Major League Baseball. That's your play of the day. Can you give me early poll results there, Dylan? And we'll get to some phone calls as well.
6: So we actually haven't settled on one yet, Dan. Would you like to
5: settle on one, please?
6: Yeah, okay. If you're a recruit right now, would you be more inclined to pick a school if guaranteed a title in your tenure there or just the highest bidder? Because obviously, like, Mendoza made a lot of money off of that title win. I think we'd...
5: And the Heisman.
6: Yeah.
5: Yeah, but that's rare. Let me take somebody like that out of the equation here. Let's say you're just a defensive back or you're an offensive lineman. How much are you capitalizing? I think everybody... No, I shouldn't say everybody. I think a majority of these kids look at the money. You're looking at opportunity. Who's the head coach? What's the style? What conference you playing in, national TV. I understand all of those things. I don't know how important the bottom line is of winning. Let's say you win a conference championship. Like, how important is that to how much money am I making? And can I go someplace else to make more money? What is my NFL future? I think we get caught up in the rah-rah. We won a championship, a conference championship. I don't know if they are. The loyalty is different. To what we grew up, what I grew up with. You know, these guys look back fondly and you have the group and they all get together and you have a reunion and I think that's wonderful. I don't know. Like these players, I might be there for 1 year and then I can actually have a couple of reunions. Like Bo Nix could go back and go, I'm going to the Auburn reunion. I'm going to the Oregon reunion. Yes, Dylan.
6: Do you think the title has kind of been cheapened a little bit? Like And look, I'm not going to throw any slight towards Indiana, but you could argue that we should start counting titles historically in the last, you know, since NIL started. Like, there's, if all that stuff doesn't change, that never happens.
5: I don't know how important it is. So I can't sit here and say one way or another, but it certainly feels like the amount of money you can make and the opportunity to be able to play. And then maybe use that to go and get even more money the following season. By the way, play of the day brought to you by RecTech, RECTEQ. 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Drew in Nashville. Hi, Drew. What do you have for me today?
7: Hey, thanks, Danny. You're making me hungry. Okay. But, hey, I thought you'd appreciate this here. Per your sponsor, ChatGPT, the fine that was levied against Ballmer in accordance with his net worth is the equivalent to an American household that makes $100,000 a year paying a $20 fine.
5: All right. Thank you, Drew. Sounds like a stat of the day, Marvin. Brought to you by Panini America, the official trading cards of the program. James in Virginia. Hi, James.
8: Oh, thank you for taking my call, brother. Happy Friday, DP, Dennis, salute the Commanders, man. Big time all the time, every time. Man, Orlovsky was great, man. So I hate to push back on him, man, because the Redskins talk, or the Commanders talk, I definitely agree with everything that he said, man. But Matt Stafford is no way top five, man. No way. You got Montana, Brady, Elway, Mahomes, and I'm taking Terry Bradshaw, man. Some of the greatest plays in still history were passes, man. Stallworth down the sideline, Lynn Swan down the sideline, the Immaculate Reception.

0: Yeah, I unsurprisingly have gotten crushed for some of those opinions of mine. You know which one I didn't get crushed for? A lot of people backed me up on the U2 thing.
1: That I said U2 was at one time the biggest rock band in the world, and you said they were not. And they were.
0: You said the biggest.
1: They were the biggest rock and roll band in the world at one point.
0: But our initial thing was, are they good or not? And I said,
1: they are great.
0: Well, a lot of people agreed with me that they're
1: not. Okay. Yeah. That's okay.
0: Everything else people got really mad at me about.
1: I would go see U2 again. I saw them when they had the heart. Like, you could be inside the heart. And then Bono and Edge, you know, they walked around the stage. So there were like two stages.
0: Edge also, incredibly overrated guitar player.
1: Wow.
0: Yeah, I'm going in.
1: Yes, Paul.
2: According to Rolling Stone magazine, U2 is the fourth highest grossing rock band on tour of all time.
1: Marvin is in the confessional wearing his Rip Hamilton UConn jersey. We will dive into the mess that is North Carolina football. 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
1: Pablo Torre, journalist, podcaster. Have you received an apology from me?
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1: ESPN senior NBA writer Brian Windhorst.
7: If you were on a jury and you didn't know anything about basketball, you didn't know whether the Clippers played in Los Angeles or London, if you got this report...
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7: It's bad, but this is not a death penalty.
0: It's Dan Patrick.
1: It's hour two on this Meat Friday. Gang's all here, ready to go. Fritzy, his fourth consecutive show after life-altering, life-potential. How can I dress this up a little bit? A brush with death. A brush with death, having surgery.
10: I appreciate being understanding to the significance of the situation.
1: Yes, but this is the fourth consecutive day that he's been here with four stitches in his finger. Dylan is here doing double duty. Yes, I said duty, Todd. And he's not only being a Danette, but he's also part of the Meat Friday festivities. He'll give us the menu coming up. Marvin's here with his UConn Huskies jersey, Rip Hamilton. We had Dan Orlovsky, a former UConn Husky legend, who joined us in the first hour of the program. And he defended his take on Matthew Stafford. If he wins another Super Bowl, he thinks could be a top five quarterback of all time. Paulie's here as well. Yours truly in the back room, guys, as well. The menu for Meat Friday. Dylan?
11: We're grilling, Dan. We got cheeseburger deluxes, sans the fries and onion rings. Sorry, Todd. Chili dogs, smoked brats, potato salad, and corn on the cob.
1: Who has it better than we do?
12: Nobody.
1: We had football last night. The first big shocker, the first big game. It was UMass upsetting Rutgers 37-21. And you start to look at this, you're 29.5 point underdogs, and you win by 16. So that's 45.5 point miss there. That's one of the biggest in college football history, I believe. And I was curious, William Pop Watson Jr. III had three touchdown passes, and he also completed 80% of his passes. The last time that happened was 2008 at UMass, and your quarterback was the head coach of the Jacksonville Jaguars, Liam Cohen.
13: Stat of the day, stat of the day. Stat of the day, stat of the day. Here comes that what? Stat of the day.
1: Brought to you by Panini America, the official trading cards of the program. Labor Day weekend, NBC and Peacock. You got baseball, Braves, Phillies Sunday, Twins, White Sox, and then Monday, it'll be the Cardinals, Giants, Labor Day weekend on NBC and Peacock. You can watch us on Peacock, NBC Sports Now. Thank you for joining us. We say good morning to our radio affiliates numbering over 440 cities in America that carry this program. The North Carolina football program got a win in week zero. And now all of a sudden the sky is falling because Mike Lombardi, he was the former GM of North Carolina football. He resigned, fired. And Bill Belichick's son, Steve, the defensive coordinator, is on leave right now. We're going to have more on this because there's a lot of things, a lot of moving parts. And this has to do with North Carolina football off the field. During his tenure at North Carolina, Mike Lombardi was the subject of several off-the-field headlines, including being ridiculed. Do you remember when he called North Carolina the 33rd NFL team? He also was making an exploratory fundraising trip to Saudi Arabia. And now you have this. We'll have a report from Chapel Hill coming up in about 20 minutes from now. And here we thought the big concern was going to be, can they win enough games for Belichick to come back, that they want him to come back, that he stays engaged with the program. But North Carolina, off the field, a mess. Yes, Dylan.
11: Have we not learned our lesson about the seeking out Saudi funding for different sports stuff at this point?
1: Apparently not.
11: I think that it rarely is clean and squeaky.
1: 5 days of college football, the fun night last night. Colorado got a win. That was surprising. They were 7-point underdogs on the road in Atlanta against Georgia Tech. I kept waiting for something to happen, and it finally did happen in the final couple of minutes there. Touchdown pass for Colorado, and then the blocked field goal to win it for the Buffs. Good for Dion, all right? Because now we're going to find out. Now, I think this is a really pivotal year for him of how long he wants to stay. Had the health issues. He doesn't have his sons playing anymore. You don't have the Heisman winner there. Now we're going to find out, are you able to get some players less coverage? Big noon kickoff not going in there. Game day not going in there. But celebrities not going in there. Now it's like, all right, you can quietly see if you can kind of rise from the ashes and get 7 or 8 wins. You know, be bowl eligible. Because it's still Dion, still interesting. He'll draw eyeballs. Yes, Marvin.
2: Watching the game last night, Colorado was running the ball any way they wanted to against Georgia Tech last night.
1: Yeah.
2: I was not expecting that.
1: Yeah, they were the better team. Final score was 14-13. But, you know, you're still trying to figure these teams out. That's why when I look at these point spreads, somebody's going to get shocked this weekend. Somebody will. It happens. It feels like week in and week out because you do have teams that have talent that is competitive and capable. Used to be you had the top 15 programs, top 10 programs. They stockpiled everybody. They didn't care because we may not use them, but you don't get to use them. And you might have 3, 4, like the U. They'd have 3 or 4, 5 deep at running back and all would eventually play in the NFL. That doesn't happen anymore because these kids are going where they can get paid right away, and they get to play as well. Yes, Dylan.
11: The betting implications for that lack of depth are interesting because you see these massive point spreads and, you know, these second, third string players are going in early in these blowouts where they're far less competent, for lack of a better word, than they maybe used to be. So all of a sudden it's like, this blowout might actually get closer and closer towards the end of the game than it normally would have in the past.
1: Yeah, Paulie.
5: It happened last week. USC, San Jose State. I think the line was 29.5. USC is rolling at half. Then some subs come in. The other team does not sub, and they score a bunch of points in the fourth quarter.
11: Yeah.
1: And there's some interesting matchups. You have Notre Dame and Wisconsin at Lambeau. What happened to Wisconsin? Felt like they always had a running back that was going to go to the NFL and would rush for 1,800 yards, and they would have 3 or 4 offensive linemen who would go to the NFL. What happened? Ron Dane, Monty Ball, Joe Thomas up front. It was like, what happened? Like, Wisconsin, it feels like they're the new Nebraska, where Nebraska would be like, we got our running back and we got our great offensive lineman. We're going to play for a national championship. And that doesn't come up anymore. Wisconsin, is it just when Luke Fickell got there, then you go, man, you guys, we would always forget about Wisconsin, and then you go, oh, who's playing in the Big Ten title game? Well, Wisconsin's going to play against Ohio State. And you go, oh, well, they do it every single year. Yeah, Paul.
5: They had that long run with Barry Alvarez. Then Brett Bielema, bunch of Rose Bowls, really nice. Paul Christ, he had some good years. In 2017, Big Ten, Wisconsin was 13-1, went to the Orange Bowl. Since then, they've had one 10-win season.
1: Ole Miss and Louisville, this is where your Ole Miss, don't screw it up. Don't get ahead of yourself waiting for LSU to come to town. Florida State, SMU. SMU -3 at Florida State, which could be a little bit of fun there. What else did I see? Ball State getting 50.5 at Ohio State, the Ohio State. Tennessee State getting 46.5 at Georgia. I think there's a consensus. We don't like when we have these matchups, but you have to understand for these programs like Ball State or Tennessee State, Texas State, Furman, Missouri State, Abilene Christian, Utah Tech. They need these games. They need to be paid $1 million. They need to have money to supplement their entire athletic department. Yes, they know they're going to get roughed up, but you might have, just like we had last night, one of the bigger upsets in recent memory, because you had a UMass team that hadn't won in a long time. So keep this in mind. 16-game losing streak, 23-game losing streak versus FBS teams, 29.5-point underdog. They win by 16, a 45.5-point miss.

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1: All right, phone calls coming up. 877-3DP show. Operator Tyler is sitting by. He'll take your calls. Go to danpatrick.com. New merchandise. Great stuff. The gambling podcast is up there. We will have the 12:15 podcast. The backroom guys get to have their own podcast. That'll be later on after the show. We also have Not So Fast with Paps and Perloff. That'll be coming up in 2 hours from now on Peacock. And it's their wrap-up Monday through Friday hour-long program. And Todd, the Toddcast is also available at danpatrick.com. So, and I don't know some of the topics that you guys had on the Toddcast. I usually hear from the backroom guys, and it usually starts like this. Did you hear what Todd said on the Toddcast? And I go, no. And then they fill me in on that. Yes.
2: That is the sound of what you, no, like with a concerned voice.
1: Well, I am concerned. And
2: what did he say this time?
1: I had a friend say, I didn't know that you had to be a certain age to listen to your show. And I go, what do you mean? He said, I think there's a disclaimer. You must be at least 18 years of age to listen to the show. Do we have a disclaimer?
2: Not that I'm aware of, but that probably would be best, I think.
1: Well, for on your part of this with the Toddcast, I would say that's a disclaimer. Don't listen with your kids in the car. I would say that. Gambling podcast. I would say the same thing. Gets a little loose in there. Yes, Marvin.
3: So we need like the parental advisory stickers?
1: Yes. Yes. Yeah. Like Two Live Crew. We need that. We need, what was her name? Tipper Gore.
4: Oh, nice.
5: Yes. Yeah.
1: Yeah. Yeah. Yeah, Paul.
4: The weird thing about the Toddcast is it's all completely true.
1: Yes.
5: Yeah. Todd can't lie, actually.
1: Because people say, is Todd really like that? And I go, yes. And then they'll go, really? And I go, yes. Is Shay and Irving really like that? Yes. Really? Yes. By the way, Bad Larry, if you're a fan of the gambling podcast, resurfaced last night. He was in the neighborhood, reached out, and said to me and Dylan and Big Day Ray, let's go have some beers. So we met up with Bad Larry and had some beers. I thought it was a fun night. I stayed only till 9 o'clock. Dylan and Ray stayed till 11 o'clock.
5: Well, not bad, by the way. 11, that's respectable.
1: 11.
5: Larry actually, we took the train up, and Larry picked us up at the train station. He didn't know how to unlock the car. So I was looking through the window and I was like pointing at it. I was like, it's that button, Larry. He's like, I don't know how this thing works.
1: He was looking for a new audience because he was at a friend of mine, his house, and everybody's heard all of his stories. And, you know, they're tired of Larry. They're like, you know, hopefully bring in some new friends. So he imported you guys and he was in his glory. Yeah, Dylan.
5: You at one point, I think, just finished one of the stories for him, of his stories. You're like, Larry, everyone's heard this. I know how it ends.
1: Yes. I know how all the stories end when I go over to my friend's house.
5: Every single one.
1: Yes, I do. Glenn in South Carolina. Hi, Glenn. What's on your mind today?
6: Hey, Dan. How are you today?
1: Great, great, great.
6: I'm a fanboy. This is going to be the first time in 20 years that I've actually called in, but I've been watching you guys since the beginning.
1: Well, thank you.
6: And I love your show. And I want to give a shout-out to Dylan for the Clemson shirt. I live in about 20 minutes from Clemson. Okay. And a shout-out to Marvin for UConn because I was born and raised in Connecticut. And, Dan, I just want to tell you how much I appreciate you and your show. What you've done for me and times when I've been in the hospital for months at a clip and be able to watch you on Peacock and my phone. And it's just been a real pleasure. By the way, too, my son got a picture with you when you were in South Carolina, I think for the Hootie and the Blowfish golf tournament. And he said, Dad, you're going to be so jealous. I got a picture with Dan Patrick.
1: Well, thank you. Thank you, Glenn. I hope you're feeling better. Ben in South Carolina. Hi, Ben.
7: Hi, Dan. Happy Meat Friday.
1: Thank you,
7: Ben. I've been a Spurs fan since I was a kid, so I have a question for you about Kawhi Leonard, also Limerick, of course. But first, a T-shirt idea came to me when Paulie mentioned that Todd gets surgery to meet nurses. You could put that picture, that headshot of him prepped for surgery on his shirt with the inscription, "Where are all the hotties?"
1: Yeah, I think Todd's the only guy who didn't have a problem with Lane Kiffin walking into a bar in Alabama and saying, "Hey, where are all the hotties?
2: Why do we got to blow everything out of proportion like this?"
5: Lane does it at a bar. Todd does it at the doctor's office.
1: I cannot believe that you were flirting with this nurse.
2: I don't know if it was flirting. We were having a nice conversation.
1: No, you told me.
2: I said one questionable thing. I don't know if that's for public consumption, though.
1: What is it?
2: No, something with my finger. Like I was like, you know, I need like the stitches and all that kind of thing. And I said, I thought I can get my hand wet. So you tell me for the next 2 weeks, I can't use my right hand. And she's like, you know, what's the big deal? What do you need to use your hand for? And I said, that's a little personal, don't you think? And that got a little, you know, awkward for a second. And that was, you know, that I thought she opened the door for something and I walked through it and I should have not said that line. And I didn't want to make her uncomfortable. I didn't want to get kicked out of the doctor's office where I can't be a patient there anymore. So as I'm saying it, I'm like, I probably shouldn't say this, but I'm like, that's a little personal. And I just let it go. That's what happened.
1: Todd, you can't do that.
2: You can't. It's unprofessional. What? But it's doctor-patient privilege, even though she was
1: no,
2: at the
1: no, PA. No, it's not. No, no, it's not doctor-patient
2: privilege. He could have gone to the boss there at the place and said, this patient said this to me, and they could have kicked me out.
1: There are no HIPAA laws with that. Oh, my God.
2: I told him I'm an aspiring wannabe comedian, so if I say something that you're offended by, it should fall under that umbrella of, like, I was just making a joke.
1: No, I've seen this too many times where you think somebody's interested in you, and all they are trying to do is be nice.
2: I could tell by her facial expressions. Like, can we just stick to the figuring out how to, you know, heal your finger?
1: Yes, Paul.
4: Todd likes to talk to women that are in controlled environments and can't leave the area. Like he goes to a toll booth and does 4 minutes. Yeah. They can't leave.
2: It's extremely true. They're stuck there. She works there. Where's she going to go? Lunch break was hours ago.
1: Okay. Once again, yes, Todd is Todd. That when you hear him on the Toddcast, that's who he is. We have to take some things out of the Toddcast. Which might surprise you considering what we leave in on the Toddcast, but that's up to Dylan. Dylan is the therapist, the on-site therapist with Todd, and Dylan's also there with Shay and Irving with the things that he says.
5: Might be doing more harm than good for Todd, I think, but we'll find out. It's early in our therapy.
1: All right, we'll take a break. We'll get an update on the situation with North Carolina football and Bill Belichick's right-hand man gone. His son appears to be in trouble as well. We'll be back with that right after this. College football is back. Great Saturday start with great food. And we thought, all right, here we go. It's time for week one of the college football season. Let's tailgate. 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

0: Got wind of something happening in North Carolina yesterday. In fact, the day before, I was given a heads up that Mike Lombardi, that situation could come to a head and that he would be fired. I know it's semantics, but the appearance is he resigned as the general manager of North Carolina football. You also have Bill Belichick's son, who I think is on administrative leave. I don't know the exact terminology, but Pat Welter and his crew, WRAL-TV in Raleigh, North Carolina, have been doing a great job all over this. And great to talk to you again, Pat. What happened yesterday?
1: Yeah, great to talk to you again, Dan. A lot's happened since we last talked. And yeah, similar to you, you know, I got wind of an investigation of UNC's internal investigation into Michael Lombardi, which has been going on since he was placed on administrative leave on July 27th. And I've been digging around, you know, since that time. And a lot of things I had been hearing, a lot of rumors, but couldn't necessarily report them. And then on Tuesday night, I got a phone call that internal investigators were calling current, former players, parents, staff, you know, investigating this whole thing. And then I was able to get in touch with multiple people that were interviewed by UNC's internal investigators. And I was able to get a window into the questions that were being asked. And when we had that report all ready to go, that ended up being, I was told UNC caught wind of it Wednesday, what we were doing. And then it kind of became a little bit of a race to who was first here. But yesterday we took our findings to UNC, sent them 32 questions to be answered, sent that email at 1:27. We had a 4 p.m. deadline for a response and a follow-up phone call at 3:45 with UNC representatives. And then the answer we ultimately got was Lombardi's resignation at 5 p.m. And then we broke our investigation shortly after that.
0: Okay. Is the investigation still ongoing?
1: Yeah, that's the key piece here. I think the investigation is still ongoing, and UNC's own statement indicated that, and that they are going to take corrective action for whatever they find. And I think that's the key piece here, because what we uncovered in speaking to the people interviewed by UNC's internal investigators is that this investigation, which UNC publicly had said was related to Michael Lombardi, is clearly much bigger than that based on the questions that are being asked. The conversations were beginning with questions about not just Lombardi, but the entire culture at UNC. Questions were then, the conversation there naturally flowed into Lombardi because he has such a huge hand in that culture at UNC. And then investigators were asking questions. And again, these are just questions, not definitive fact, but the questions provide a window into what potentially might be going on. But the questions they are asking were about recruiting staff, female recruiting staff, allegedly having sexual relationships with multiple assistant coaches on UNC staff, as well as at least one player. As far as how that ties to Lombardi, unclear, other than the fact that Lombardi is the general manager, recruiting and a lot of things follow under him. Literally, the title suggests general manager. Again, that's what we know. We know pushing for those questions with UNC ultimately led to a resignation. You could tie the line there if you want to. We don't know for a fact that it did ultimately lead to it.
0: What about Bill Belichick's son?
1: Yeah, and that was what really caught my eye, too, with the line of questioning, was that point blank investigators asking multiple people about what have they heard or what do they know about Steve Belichick allegedly using drugs, not just using drugs, but using drugs at UNC's football facilities, as well as questions about whether Belichick, this is Steve Belichick, provided drugs to at least one player.
0: What kind of drugs are we talking about, Pat?
1: There's what I've heard. There's a line of questioning there, but I don't feel comfortable sharing that because the investigator is more asking more open-ended questions. The people being interviewed then provided what they believe to be true. And the investigator then had follow-up questions. How do you know? What type of drug do you think it is? How would you know if he was high? And that was kind of the line of questioning there. But I don't feel comfortable sharing. I'm not at liberty to share that
0: now. Bill Belichick addressed this?
1: So he has a press conference scheduled for Monday. As we all saw, they won the Week 0 game in Ireland. basically the opening of the college football season. And it was a stark contrast to the season opener we had last year versus TCU in Chapel Hill, with all of the hype surrounding Bill Belichick's arrival. And we had that one fantastic drive, and then things went downhill from there. This was a much better performance. And Bill Belichick's going to have a chance to respond to all this on Monday as they're on a bye week this week.
0: Talking to Pat Welter at WRAL in Raleigh. Does it help or hurt that you're in Raleigh, not Chapel Hill, investigating North Carolina?
1: Yeah, I mean, for people on the outside that don't understand the region here, I mean, I know some people fly in and they think it's literally called Raleigh-Durham because our airport's Raleigh-Durham. But this is the triangle, right? We have Raleigh, Durham, and Chapel Hill. And essentially, you have NC State, Duke, and UNC all triangulated about 20 minutes from each other. So you're asking, does it help or does it hurt? I mean, I certainly get a lot of feedback from Chapel Hill fans. What I always say to people that I want all of our teams to do well. My job covering these public universities and NC State and UNC is to try to tell the story and try to hold people in power accountable and try to provide you a window into what's going on. I mean, I've seen all these headlines recently about sports journalism being dead and insiderdom versus journalism. That was like a big one yesterday. What we are attempting to do is real journalism. Now, if that upsets UNC fans that we're exposing things that they don't want to hear, they have that right. I have no agenda other than trying to give you a how and why into why this has not gone as we expected it to go, with arguably the greatest NFL coach of all time coming to college and having a 4-8 season, which probably doesn't even really describe how much of a disaster last season was. This is a new year, but we are starting it on the foot of an administrative leave for Lombardi, now a resignation from Lombardi, his son, Steve Belichick, on medical leave, and investigators from UNC's own outside law firm asking questions about drug use. So that's where we are at. In year two, currently 1-0 through week zero.
0: Can Belichick win his way out of this?
1: Well, I would say, you know, speaking to people at UNC, you know, I had an on-the-record conversation with new athletic director Steve Newmark at ACC meetings in Florida a couple months ago, and myself and Brian Murphy held him to the fire a little bit about Belichick, where this is going in year two. And they want to make this work. I think they thought, at least at that time, you know, give him a little bit of a mulligan for year one. Could he learn from, you know, he was coming from the NFL. College is crazier than it's ever been before. But now when you have issues of this serious of a nature, even if they are just questions, you know, UNC's internal investigation is going to find out. I'm trying to find the proof myself. And what I found out is that UNC's internal investigators are asking the same questions basically that I'm trying to ask. So can he win his way out of this? I don't know ultimately if it'll be up to him. You know, the internal investigation is going to find what it finds. And all I can tell you is what's in Belichick's own contract, right? He signed a 5-year deal worth $50 million. He's the highest paid state employee in the state of North Carolina. His contract stipulates, I'm going to read from it here, that he's required to promote an atmosphere of compliance in the program. That's a direct quote. It also says he's responsible for the conduct of his assistant coaches and other program employees, and that he also must report knowledge of the illegal use, sale, or possession of drugs or the possibility of sexual harassment. That's directly in the contract there. What UNC's investigators find could ultimately lead to some sort of, you know, reconciliation there. I only know what I know. So we're going to find out. Again, this investigation is ongoing and clearly bigger than we were originally told.
0: Have fun on Monday at that press conference, Pat. That'll be really a cheery. Now, does he say that he? I'm on to East Tennessee State. I don't want to talk about anything.
1: I mean, you know, I remember going in after we broke the report about the divided locker room last year, and I got the first question there. And that was after the loss to Clemson. They lose to Clemson. Then we break the report. And then after a bye week, we finally get to ask him questions. And yeah, I was prepared for that. And you just kind of have to be ready to have a follow up because, yeah, I mean, he's going to try to walk the line. It's the internal investigation. It's ongoing. We can't comment any further.
0: Yep.
1: But I think at this point, again, this is a public university. Like, this isn't just an NFL team where you could say we're on to Cincinnati. Like, you are quite literally, there's taxpayer dollars here. There's fan dollars being poured into NIL. This is bigger than Bill Belichick. I mean, this is a university that people are really proud, have a lot of passion about, that the people that brought him here did so, I believe, in good faith, thinking that they were going to hire a lot of responsibility to. Like, one of the quotes I got from a staff member on the UNC staff was that the downfall of this whole thing is who Bill listens to.
0: Yeah.
1: And I would tell you, through up to this point, that has been Mike Lombardi and Jordan Hudson. Now, Mike Lombardi now resigned. Jordan Hudson, I haven't seen her in a while. Best as my knowledge, she wasn't in Ireland. So I don't know what's going on there. So maybe with them both out of the picture, maybe things can be better. But also, there's a lot of ghosts here from last season haunting them. And I will tell you that I do think the program was on a better track this season, as we saw week zero. Like, I believe some of the things Belichick has said publicly, some of the things the players have said publicly. I've been told privately that he's pulled back in some, like, the unnecessary, dogmatic, my way or the highway NFL practices last season, and that players generally do like Bill Belichick. Mm. I've also been told some of the reason they like Bill Belichick is because he lets them do what they want. And we've seen how that can go south as well, as we've also reported multiple driving infractions, multiple reckless speeding infractions by star players, players parking in handicapped spots all over campus. I mean, we've been all over this from the beginning. And again, it's not trying to out to get anybody. It's just trying, you know, it's trying to hold the people in power accountable.
0: Good luck, Pat. Thanks for joining us.
1: Thanks, Dan.
0: Pat Welter, WRAL-TV sports anchor, Raleigh, North Carolina. Yeah, I was given some details. In fact, I texted the Danettes and I said, not good stuff going to come out. And not everything's come out that I was told. So in fairness to the investigation and the people actually on the ground there, I'll wait till that comes out. Or wait till there's somebody else who can tell me about this. But, you know, for a guy who was a stickler with being buttoned up, controlling everything with the Patriots, to allowing this to happen. Wow. I put the over under at 2.5 years at North Carolina, and I took the under. Maybe he can win his way out of this. You still got your son. Like, that. Still gray area there with drugs. Mike Lombardi, the GM, is gone. Wow. Sean in Daytona Beach. Hi, Sean. What do you have for me today?
2: Dan, happy Meat Friday. Thanks for calling me back. Great conversation with Pat Weller, and that's exactly why I'm calling. All credit to the best booker in the biz, T-O-double-D, both Pat today and Pablo Torre yesterday. That is investigative journalism. Dan, as the founder of a sportscasting school on one of the best media colleges in the country, I just want to say thanks to you for having those guys on. We're living in an age where networks carry water for teams and for leagues just for access.
0: Yep.
2: And to have these guys on that do true journalism, thank you. It's like Edward R. Murrow. Thanks.
0: Well, thank you, Sean. Look, I came in this way, I'll go out this way. I still believe in it. I still believe in covering it the right way. I'm not beholden to any leagues, any teams, any commissioners, anybody. And I don't want to be. I understand when you are in bed with these leagues, the amount of money, and I understand it. I don't like it. Even when, you know, the NFL bought a portion of ESPN. I said, maybe everything's on the up and up, but maybe it's not. And that's where I want to see these networks. If you're in bed with somebody, let me see you go after them. Let me see you cover them. And that was my big takeaway a while ago when I got into a back and forth with an investigative reporter at ESPN. Let me know when you go after the big boys here. You can go after the Players Association. Let me know when you go after the league and the commissioner. Then you can talk to me about journalism. But Pablo Torre was one person going after one of the richest men in the world the richest owner in the world, the NBA, and he survived. And all credit to him. Because it's not easy when you're out on an island and all of a sudden you're, you know, the other side is going to be saying things about you. And he hung in there. And he's not done. That's the scary part. Because if I'm Steve Ballmer, I have to put my arrogance to the side. You're probably not scolded. You're probably not told no. But in this situation, read the room. And if you're innocent, come on the show. We invited him. Come on the show. Tell me. Now, don't tell me what you told ESPN, because ESPN really looks bad when you have him give you information and then all of a sudden you refute everything that Pablo Torre told you about. But Steve Ballmer needs to understand, and I'm sure he does. Those, you know, people around you tell you all the things you want to hear. And sometimes they don't tell you the truth, because maybe you don't want to hear the truth. We'll take a break. More phone calls coming up after this. The wait is over. 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

0: 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It's Dude Wipes. 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Dude Wipes, best clean pants down. Paulie, you said that Todd was, it seems like he's working on an excuse for something wrong with his body.
1: Well, I know he's had this finger situation for a while now, but there is something going on with the eye. I think it's, and I'm not sure what's going on, but Todd seems in distress.
2: Yeah, I had a blood, what is it called? Broken blood vessel or whatever in my eye. So it's been red for a couple of weeks. And now that it's starting to get better, the last couple of days, it's like a stinging, burning gunk kind of sensation. So I put artificial artificial tears in there. But Paul, who has obviously had his share of eye experiences.
0: Trip in Vegas.
2: Tend to care for 5 seconds.
0: Hi. Yes, Trip.
3: Always good to speak with y'all. A quick congratulations to Lucas in Scotland. Good job. Now, today's call, since today is September 4th, I had a sports history moment. So Jim Abbott, in 9-4-93, threw a no-hitter, which is almost impossible. However, I have a hypothetical for you. If Marvin played MLB baseball and was able to throw a no-hitter, I got three comparisons. Jim was born without a right hand. Marvin was born with small hands that never. But would Marvin be able to wear a glove, or would they allow him to put duct tape on his wrist to keep his glove on? Y'all have a good weekend.
0: Wow. Yeah. I felt a little mean-spirited there, Marvin.
4: Now I see what Fritzy goes through every day.
0: Yes. Aaron in Fort Wayne. Hi, Aaron. What do you have for me today?
5: Hey, Dan, happy Meat Friday. Thanks for taking my call. Was listening to the Todd test yesterday, and I worked in a couple of diners in the city. And I got to say, Todd, the move to order the deluxe and get the Thousand Island dressing, that is one of the most irritating things to waiters everywhere. You're a big shot, Todd. You desire a side salad, order yourself one, you know, and eat the burger with the lettuce and tomato on it like God intended. You know,
0: God intended.
1: Yes, he did.
0: Okay, was that on the seventh day when he rested and said, "Hey, if you're having a hamburger, make sure you have lettuce and tomato on it." Yes, Todd.
2: First of all, it was my cheap friend. They shouldn't call him that because I'm a little cheap too. My friend Jason came up with that idea. Secondly, there's no extra work for the waiter. I don't ask them to bring a separate plate or anything. It comes. I take the lettuce and tomato off the burger. The only thing I ask for is a little cup of Thousand Island dressing and make a mini salad out of it on the side.
0: Benjamin in South Carolina. Hi, Ben. What do you have for me?
6: Hey, BP.
0: Hey.
6: First time, long time, 5'11", and an Eddie Lacy like 250.
0: Eddie Lacy?
6: Got a potential poll question for you.
0: All right.
6: So I heard, I think it was on the gambling podcast, you talked about something called the baby bird. Does that ring a bell?
0: The baby bird. Do you remember that,
6: Dylan? It was in regards to the Penn State fraternity activities, and you brought up the baby bird that you did in your frat.
0: Oh, that's where we took an egg, and you would crack the egg, and then it would go into the first pledge's mouth, and then that pledge had to put it in the next pledge's mouth, and then it went all the way down to the last pledge. That pledge had to swallow the egg. Yeah. Baby bird. Yeah. Yeah.
6: So I'm with Dylan on that one. I think if it was up to me, I'd rather bag cocaine than do that.
0: I didn't have an either or there. It was tough, you know, with the silly pledge stuff. And I was a junior. I had transferred in to the University of Dayton. So I had punks, you know, who were sophomores. They needed me to buy beer for them. Meanwhile, they're out there making me eat pledge apples, which are onions. And then you would have to, the first pledge gets the onion. You got to take a bite and then pass it down. And then the last pledge has to eat an onion, the rest of the onion. All for the sake of brotherhood.

0: I talked to Jim Paxson like a couple of weeks ago, former Dayton great, played for Portland and the Celtics. And I apologized to him. I hadn't talked to Paxson in 30 years. And I apologized to him for being such a jerk. I also brought up that I think he stole my girlfriend for a night. He did acknowledge that he might have. I said, it's okay. I'm good with it.
1: Are you?
0: It's a better story, you know. I confronted him. I slapped the floor and I said, all right, I'm going to guard you here. Final hour in the way. Ross Tucker's going to join us. 2 hours in the books. One more to go in this Meat Friday. 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

0: Matt Cassel. 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
1: Pablo Torre, journalist, podcaster. 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
2: I don't expect an apology. 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
6: If you were on a jury and you didn't know anything about basketball, you didn't know whether the Clippers played in Los Angeles or London, if you got this report...
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1: Final hour of the week and final hour on this Meat Friday. Paulie is prepping for Not So Fast, the show that follows this with Andrew McLovin Perloff. You can watch that on Peacock at noon Eastern. So Big Day Ray, who's also producer for the Gambling Podcast, he is sitting in Paulie's chair. Todd is here. So is Dylan, Marvin, and yours truly in the back room, guys. Meet Friday, Dylan doing double duty as a Danette and part of the kitchen help here of whipping up some goodies on the tray. The Rectech grills?
8: Yes, some tasty treats, Dan. We got a cheeseburger deluxe, no onion ring or french fry.
1: Mm-hmm.
8: Chili dogs, your favorite.
1: Mm-hmm.
8: Smoked brats.
1: Mm-hmm.
8: Potato salad, not your favorite.
1: Mm-hmm.
8: And corn on the cob.
1: Who has it better than we do?
9: Nobody.
1: This just in, Ray just gave it to me. Kathy Engelbert will retire as WNBA commissioner at the end of the 2026 season. She spent 7 years there, this according to ESPN. Multiple high-ranking team sources had recently told ESPN they believe the 2026 season would likely be Engelbert's last. And Engelbert has ushered the WNBA into what she called hyper-growth mode, transforming the league into a significantly more prominent sports and entertainment property. Her leadership had come into question over the past year. Okay. I'm not surprised at all. And speaking to somebody off the record after what happened at Lake Tahoe when we waited for her for an interview, and I was told at the time, and I can say it now, but I was told at the time she won't be around much longer. Yeah, she was at the helm for a lot of great things there. She was at the helm for some things that were to the detriment of the league. She was at the helm when Caitlin Clark fell into her lap. I just hope we don't look back 15 years from now and say, man, did they not take advantage of a golden opportunity? We got caught up in all of this ancillary stuff. And there's a lot of people who make their living by bringing up the ancillary stuff. I challenge them, if you truly care about the WNBA, let me know when you talk about the actual WNBA, the players, the games. That's growth. That's when you're talking about you want the league to succeed. Instead of, this is low-hanging fruit, and I can talk about this for a long time. And I think that that's what's happened here, that you have a certain group of people who have grabbed the league and they have used it for their advantage, not the league's. But that's where whoever is taking over for Kathy Engelbert, they need to grab that back. And we need to continue to grow the game. We need to continue to understand just how good these players are. It's not a one-person league, but that one person is really, really, really important. And I think protecting everybody is important. But I think keeping a closer eye on Caitlin Clark, if I'm running the league, if I'm the commissioner, I'm going to do that. I don't need to be overt in that, but I also need to watch and understand. If I was going to keep an eye on Steph Curry, I don't have to tell anybody I'm keeping an eye. I just want to make sure that he's officiated the same way as everybody else. Because I'm shocked that NBA players haven't roughed up Steph Curry throughout his career, because he's slight. He is unbelievable at, if he gets his shot, he's going to make his shot. So Caitlin Clark modeled her game after, one of the people she modeled her game after was Steph Curry. But, you know, we're allowed to rough up Caitlin Clark far more than players rough up Steph Curry. But they're both meal tickets. I mean, when Steph Curry's playing at a high level, we're watching. But nothing compares to the eyeballs if somebody else is playing to when Caitlin Clark is playing. You got to make sure that you're aware of special rules for special players. And I remember talking to a former league official who said that. You know, there are certain players who earn that right. David Stern, the former NBA commissioner, talked about that. Certain players have earned a certain right. That doesn't mean I'm going to give you calls. I'm not going to make phantom calls. I'm not going to punish somebody else. But we've allowed for the physicality in the WNBA to go where I'm shocked that they're allowing it to go. Interaction with officials. It's combative out there. I like competitive, but they've allowed this to get out of hand. And we saw this coming because I've been talking about it. The WNBA is more physical than the NBA. They allow you to be more physical. And I think Kathy did a poor job in the moment and was never available. You know, forget what, I pointed it out because I really wanted to allow her to explain what's going on. And we were told, yes. And so when I wait 2 hours, when I promise the audience she's going to come on the show, you know, there's certain respect that has to be on both ends of this. You know, if she came over to me in Tahoe and said, look, it's not the right time. I apologize. I'll make it up to you. I never would have said that publicly. But when you keep me and my crew for 2 hours, we're waiting for you. Then we get a message that says PR has said that she shouldn't do this. And then she goes and hits, you know, golf balls out of a bunker and she's 100 feet away from our set and doesn't walk over and say, hey, I'm sorry about that. Show respect. You want respect, show respect. And you lost respect in that moment. And I was like, how can she not just walk over here? I'm not going over to you. You needed to come over to me. But her retirement, I think that this will be an interesting 30 for 30. Marvin said that, what role do I get? Do I get a cameo in the 30 for 30 on Kathy Engelbert in the WNBA, Marv?
4: They definitely come up to Milford and have a sit down
1: with you. Oh, you do? You think so? They come to the man cave.
4: Or if they don't come down and sit with you, they show the clip from the show.
1: Yeah, I would not want to be part of that. I was just disappointed because I've followed this. I followed women's basketball. I mean, I go back, I think I brought this up, when Immaculata won the national title. I think Marianne Stanley was, you know, the star. Lucy Harris, Annie Donovan. I mean, I can run down the list because it is important. And to see the growth and see greatness, you know, Taurasi and Sue Bird and Cooper and, you know, Cheryl Mill, you know, all of that. That's what bothered me probably more than anything is I'm not somebody who's going to take these salacious details or things off the court and run with them. I'm just not going to do that. I won't do that. I want to celebrate the game. And, you know, she disappointed. I was really disappointed in her. You know, Roger Goodell doesn't want to come on the show. He doesn't say, I'll come on the show, and then 2 hours later say, PR told me not to. So I respect he doesn't want to come on the show. He may not like my line of questioning. He may not like me. Who knows? It's okay. But if you tell me you're coming on, then put on your big boy pants and sit in the chair and let me ask you questions. That's all. And when she didn't do that, I was disappointed, really. I was surprised, probably, because this was the opportunity. You're going to actually sit down with somebody who celebrates the game. And yes, would I ask tough questions? Yes. But these are questions that your PR department is going to ask you to prep you for this. So a long-winded way of saying Kathy Engelbert, according to the mothership, will step down at the end of the year as the WNBA commissioner. Yes, Marvin?
4: If you're the new commissioner after Kathy Engelbert retires, what's your first order of business?
1: Come on this show. I don't know. It'd be great, but look, I'm fortunate that I've had relationships with commissioners. And I've gone back and forth with them. There have been tough questions. There have been some awkward moments, certainly with David Stern. But you know what? They don't have to like me. But I hope you respect me. Because my job is to get something out of them, not for me, for the audience. And I didn't get that opportunity with Kathy Engelbert. Yes, Ray.
10: What type of characteristics should the WNBA be hoping for in the new commissioner? No nonsense, marketing?
1: Somebody's got to be available. Adam Silver's available. Adam Silver has dealt with far, you know, crazier, more serious topics than the WNBA has. But you got to be out there and put these things to rest. If you just let them simmer, then they metastasize. And that's the problem. But, you know, Rob Manfred, he knows. I talked to him during the steroid era. Bud Selig went through all of that. Pete Rose gambling. You know, David Stern, everything that we went through. Adam Silver, Rob Manfred, you know, you just. And look, the commissioner of the NFL doesn't owe me anything. And we joke about it. You know, probably not going to happen.
11: The commissioner respectfully declines.
1: I know. He's always busy traveling and respectfully declined. It's okay. If anything, I take it as a badge. You know, I'm proud that, you know, you don't want to come on, great. It's okay. But the other ones I have a relationship with, they know that I'll ask these certain questions. And that's what I was hoping for with Kathy Engelbert. I thought that I would be helping her. I truly did. I thought, you know what? Here is a fair platform. And I'm going to give you the opportunity to explain some of these things. And that never happened. So I'll stop my boo-hoo moment, but good luck in retirement. Yes, Marvin.
4: But we always got Olivia Miles. See, we're the national show that talks actual WNBA players.
1: We had Caitlin Clark on
4: years ago,
1: first national interview. But that's because if you watch the sport, then you might go, oh, wow, that's different. This was early, you know, in I think her sophomore or maybe junior year, but we had her on. But, you know, most people aren't watching the game. They're watching for the other stuff that's going on. And that's unfortunate. You know, really is. Stat of the day brought to you by Panini America, the official trading cards of the Dan Patrick Show. NFL season, we're 5 days away, and it starts on Wednesday. It's the Patriots and the Seahawks. Everybody's caught up in the Rams and the Niners playing in Australia. Wednesday is when the NFL season gets underway with the Patriots and the Seahawks. I have somebody who is affiliated with the Patriots who told me yesterday, hey, I know you think the Patriots don't make the playoffs, I think you're going to be really wrong. And I said, it's okay. It's just my opinion. I said, you might be more invested in the Patriots than I am. I'm just telling you, I thought they cashed in on a really easy schedule. I didn't think they were a great team when they got to the Super Bowl at all. You know, they lucked out with Denver. I thought they were a good team. I thought they were taking a step. Look, they got to the Super Bowl, but I was told yesterday, you're going to be surprised how good the Patriots are. And he said, specifically, he said that defense will be a top five defense in the NFL. I said, okay. And you got A.J. Brown. Okay, that's good for Drake May. That's an upgrade. But I said, all right, let's see. No, I don't have anything invested in, you know, like, oh, my God, the Patriots lost. Seattle won. I didn't care. I just, you know, I'm neutral with all of this. I don't root for anybody. Just give me a great story. Yes, Marvin.
4: So no Bengals?
1: No, I gave up that 35 years ago. Even when the Bengals were in the Super Bowl against the Rams, I didn't care. I cared about for the Bengal fans. And I've been around them all my life, knowing what they've gone through. But you have been to three Super Bowls, and you played three of the closest Super Bowls in NFL history. Nothing to be ashamed of. But if the Rams won, great. Bengals won, great. Yes, Dylan.
8: Not a little part of, like, you, young 9-year-old Dan came out and was like, I'd like to see the Bengals win this.
1: Nope.
8: You're a professional. I'll give you that.
1: Well, okay, but I had to do that because, let's say, hey, I wear it on my sleeve. I'm a Bengal fan. Well, if I say something about the Browns or the Steelers or the Ravens, you're going to go, yeah, but he's a Bengal fan.
8: Homer.
1: Yes, and I didn't want to do that. I don't need to have fandom. I mean, do I love that and do I miss that? Man, I love the highest of highs and that gut-wrenching losses, you know, that because that's fandom. You got to feel, and I miss that. I won't have that. But there are times when I go, when I see somebody celebrating or I see when somebody is like, God, this is crushing. But it means so much that that's why it crushes you. Yes, Marvin.
4: Yeah, for a while, I was always telling people, you know, oh, if you support a bad team, stop supporting them. But no, you'll never get the reward of being there when they actually turn it around and become a champion.
1: Well, I mean, if I look like the Cubs fans, like you won all those years. So you went through, oh, you know, you're just lovable Cub fans, and then you win. That feeling. But then there's part of you that once you do it, then you're like, now, what's my identity? I don't know who I am. We won. Yes, Dill.
8: I mean, we literally watched that this year with the Knicks. Like, that, the whole thing is the suffering Knicks fan. Yeah. I mean, I'm a Mets fan. I get it. But then it's almost like anticlimactic in some way where it's obviously you're, like, overwhelmed. But it's sort of then like, what now?
1: Yeah, Todd.
11: But only being able to cheer, that's a great story. These little shorts of, you know, what the actual sports fan of a team would go through in a special moment.
1: I don't know if I react that way.
11: I hope you don't, because that would be very corny. But that's basically what you're saying. Yes, I'm glad they won. We could talk about that tomorrow.
1: So when my wife runs into the room, what happened? Yes, it's a great story, hon.
11: It's a little lame.
1: Yeah, it is kind of lame.
8: Paragraph.
1: Yeah.
11: We're going to get great calls tomorrow. What a touchdown. Who cares who won?
1: Yeah, maybe Todd will get a good guest attached to this.
11: Yeah. Got to get that in.
1: Yeah, Ray.
10: What franchise would you most like to see win a title?
1: Detroit.
10: Thank you.
8: That was a setup.
10: Yeah,
1: it was.
10: Did that on purpose.
1: Yeah, Detroit. Yeah, Ray, big Detroiter. Buffalo, definitely.
8: Yeah, they need one.
1: Yes, they do.
8: They also kind of thrive without it, though.
1: They're doing okay.
8: Yeah.
1: Doing okay. All right, let me take a break. Ross Tucker is going to join us coming up. A few things to chat with him about. He opens up with Buffalo and the Texans on CBS. That's a 1 o'clock game.
4: Oh, he's a star now.
1: Yeah, he is. Ross Tucker, big time NFL analyst. We'll take a break back after this. Football's here. 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
4: Sacramento Kings have signed a 3-time All-Star, a former Defensive Player of the Year. Ben Simmons is going to my Sacramento Kings. Wow. Okay. 30 years of age, 1-year deal. Yes, Ray.
14: I was going to say, when you look at that resume, 30-year-old, 3-time All-Star, 2-time defensive all-team.
4: Yeah.
14: It looks impressive, but then you find out who it is.
4: Ross Tucker, CBS Sports Westwood One NFL analyst and host of the Ross Tucker Football Podcast. And he's moving up the ladder at CBS. His first game, week one, will be the Bills at the Texans. That's a 1 Eastern on CBS. Which of those teams, Ross, would you have higher hopes for in the postseason?
15: That's an amazing question because they're so similar. You know, I mean, both these teams lost in the divisional round primarily because of turnovers. You know, they both have been knocking on the door of getting to at least the divisional round the last 3 years, but they can't get over the hump. You know, for the Bills, obviously, Dan, I've got more faith in their quarterback than I do in the Texans quarterback. I think everybody does. There's a reason why Josh Allen is always in the MVP conversation, why he's a top 10 player in the sport. But the Texans defense is so good. You know, I was thinking about this. I've already been prepping for the game. You know, the Texans have a number of defensive players that are probably better than anybody on the Bills defense. Let's put it this way. If you combine the Bills and the Texans, that might be the Super Bowl favorite over the LA Rams at this point.
4: But how
15: it's
4: many?
15: It's not how it works.
4: How many players on the Bills defense could start for the Texans?
15: Well, I'd have to go through it player by player, and I'm not going to do that with you live. I'll say not many. Not many. I mean, off the top of my head, maybe 2 or 3, maybe. Which says a lot, I think, about what Josh Allen and the Bills have been able to accomplish. You know, I haven't looked at the NFL top 100 players all that closely or that vote. Are there any Bills defensive guys on it? I think that's probably the biggest issue I see in Buffalo right now, Dan, is that when you look at their defense, let's pretend like you and I are offensive coaches or offensive coordinators during the week. Who's the guy we're really concerned about? You know, who's the guy we're saying, we got to double team him or we can't throw it at that guy? I mean, Christian Benford, their one corner, is a nice player. Ed Oliver has done some good things. But if conversely, you're playing against the Texans, you're the Bills, Danielle Hunter is a problem. Will Anderson, a problem. You don't want to throw it at Stingley, but you don't really want to throw it at Lassiter either. And then Jalen Petrie in the nickel is one of the best in the business. So it is a stark contrast in terms of what these two teams are bringing to the table personnel-wise on the defensive side of the ball.
4: If I said you can have Will Anderson and Danielle Hunter sack total, or Myles Garrett and Aaron Donald, who are you taking?
15: I'm taking Danielle Hunter and Will Anderson. I think that they are awesome. I think that Aaron Donald's reps are going to be limited. I would also say on some level, the Rams have a bunch of other guys. So You know, whether Fisk or Young or whoever, you know, sometimes I think Myles Garrett and Aaron Donald are going to draw the attention. So the other young guns that the Rams have on that D-line, they're the ones getting the one-on-ones. They're the ones getting the sacks. But I'd also say this, prepping for the game, I just watched the Texans against the Patriots in the divisional round, and Will Anderson and Danielle Hunter absolutely destroyed the Patriots' tackles. It's crazy that they could knock the ball out of Drake May's hands that many times and still lose the game.
4: I was watching some shows, and the topic was, how about the Rams going undefeated? And I thought, okay, the Rams are really good and a prohibitive favorite, but what would be your over-under victory total for the Rams this year?
15: Probably 12 and a half. I think they're in a very good division with Seattle and San Francisco. We just talked about this earlier in the week on the Even Money Betting Podcast. I think they're officially 11 and a half, Dan, but the juice is to the over. If I had to set it, I'd probably say 12 and a half. The only thing I will say, feels like it's been a while since we've had one of these super teams or stacked teams. You know, sometimes there can be so much conversation about how good they are and the playoffs and, you know, they don't want to have Aaron Donald take too many reps during the regular season. They're going to slip up and lose a couple regular season games at least a couple. And they're going to have some tough games against Seattle and San Francisco. So I think 12 and a half is the right number. At 11 and a half, I'm definitely a lean to the over. I think they'll win probably 12 or 13.
4: We're talking to Ross Tucker, CBS Sports, Westwood One NFL analyst, host of Ross Tucker Football Podcast. And he's calling games for CBS and Westwood One. In the booth, week one, Bills-Texans. That kicks off at 1 Eastern on CBS. What is your biggest question? All teams, all players going into the season. You got one?
15: 21 new offensive coordinators. 21, Dan. Two-thirds of the league. And you know what? When you're a player, and you can appreciate this, you never really want to give the coaches that much blame because you don't want to give them that much credit when things are going well. I will say with every year I get removed from playing and I study it as an analyst, coaching super important. I mean, I've called games now, Dan, where the OC is light years ahead of the DC or where the OC on the one team is just significantly better than the guy on the other team. You just see it. I mean, listen, you know I do the Eagles preseason games. They alternate. 2022, they had Shane Steichen. They were dynamite. 2023, not so much. 2024, Kellen Moore. Saquon Barkley rushed for well over 2,000 yards. They were awesome. They won the Super Bowl. 2025, not so much. It matters a lot. And two-thirds of the league has new guys. So some of them have never done it before, you know, like Sean Mannion in Philly or Declan Doyle in Baltimore. These are like teams that are supposed to win double-digit games that have play callers that have never done it before. And the reality is some of these guys are going to end up being really good, and some of these guys are not. And where we sit right now, none of us really know. You can't tell by the preseason. You know, it's like when you were in college playing Madden or video games. You can sit there and think you're good. How good are you when you actually have the controllers? When the sticks are in your hand, how do you perform? Some of these guys are going to be good with the sticks and some of these guys are not.
4: Yeah, but you got to prove it to me again. Here he has another offensive coordinator. Handicap the Eagles this year and how do they match up with the Rams and whoever else you want to throw in with the NFC?
15: Well, so what's fascinating to me about the Eagles is everything people say about Hurts, they also kind of say about Sirianni. It's like, yeah, he's been to two Super Bowls and he's won three division titles and he's been in the playoffs five straight years, but they have really good players on the team. Well, no kidding, they have really good players. I mean, show me the guys, the quarterback or the head coach that wins at that level that doesn't have other really good players. And because of that, they're going to be good again. I mean, they're going to have a top five defense. They are loaded with young talent. And Vic Fangio's as good of a defensive coordinator as there is. And they're going to have a top five offensive line. I mean, if you plug that into AI, top five defense, top five offensive line, they're spitting out that you win double-digit games. Almost no matter what else happens, you're going to win double-digit games. Now, I think it's going to be a work in progress on offense. Because before, they've always had new coordinators, but basically running the same offense. Now, it's like they burn the boats. They're not doing the shotgun. They're not doing the zone read. Like, this is totally a McVay, Shanahan, under center, play action, bootleg. They're not going back. They can't go back at this point. So I think the first month, there will be growing pains. The defense can have to carry the day. And then we'll just have to see how fast this offense can get up to speed.
4: Because I look at the Rams, obviously Seattle, you want to talk about an underdog. I don't remember the last time somebody won the Super Bowl and it feels like they're an underdog coming into this season. Why is that?
15: Because they're in Seattle. I don't know what it is about Seattle that it's like their own little corner of the country. They might as well be in Canada. It's like we don't talk about Seattle as a city. We don't talk about the Seahawks. I mean, look, there's a lot more diehard Seahawks fans up there than there are Chargers fans or whatever down in L.A. with two teams and the way L.A. is. But yet, for some reason, it's like the Pacific Northwest always sort of gets the short end of the straw when it comes to media attention. I think they kind of like it.
4: Yeah.
15: If you've been watching Hard Knocks, it's been awesome. Their coach, Mike McDonald, looks to be a superstar head coach. And I think that they love that they're under the radar. I think that they love that everybody's giving the Rams all the credit again. I'd be surprised if they're not very, very good again.
4: The Cowboys, I like all the additions. I like what they've done. That schedule is really tough, though, Ross. It's weird. It feels like they got the schedule the Eagles were supposed to get, and the Eagles got the schedule the Cowboys. And I like what they've done, and I don't say that very often, but that schedule just feels like if they get to 10 wins, I mean, they can be dangerous when they get to the playoffs, but getting to 10 wins might be tough sledding.
15: Well, I think they're gonna. I would say this is the best I have felt about the Dallas Cowboys going into a season in years. They don't have to have a good defense.
4: But better than the Eagles?
15: I think they're right there. Okay. I mean, I to me, I would peg both those teams at probably 10.5. I would give a slight edge to the Eagles. I think the way it is right now is the Eagles are 10.5, Cowboys 9.5. That sounds right to me. They both very easily could be around 10 or 11 wins, mm-hmm. especially with the growing pains for the Eagles on the offensive side of the ball. Listen, if the Cowboys are just not terrible on defense, if they're just not bottom five,
4: yeah.
15: they win double-digit games. They would have won double-digit games last year if they just weren't a bottom five defense. And honestly, it would be hard for them to be as bad defensively as they were last year. I think they're going to win double-digit games. I think the Cowboys are going back to the playoffs.
4: Yeah, I agree with you. I thought if they're a top 15 defense, they're a playoff team with that offense. Because, I've had analysts come on and say Dak Prescott for a while was the best quarterback in the NFL last year. And I think that was kind of lost because of how the Cowboys season ends. But you get a 1,000-yard rusher. You got those two receivers, tight end. It's there for them and what they did on defense. And look, I shy away from talking about the Cowboys for Cowboys' sake. But I keep coming back because I loved the Caleb Downs pick. And they made the right move with Micah Parsons. you know, can they put enough pressure on the quarterback to get sacks? That would be my big question there. But you bring in Von Miller, maybe, what did he have, 8.5 sacks last year? Maybe you could squeeze a year out of him, but I'm bullish on the Cowboys. I am.
15: Well, I think you should be, and I agree. And isn't it weird, like what you said about Dak is such a good point, Dan. It's like there are certain quarterbacks. I would say there was also a stretch last year where it felt like Justin Herbert, you know, was playing as well as anyone. But because those guys don't have the postseason success, it's like we forget what they did in the regular season. You know, we're all creatures of the last thing we saw. And the last thing we saw was Herbert not playing well in the preseason, the postseason, and Dak Prescott not even making the postseason. So it's like we disregard some of the really impressive things that they did during the regular season. And yet, I still don't know if either one of those guys gets over the hump and wins playoff game or multiple playoff games this year. It could be same old for both those guys.
4: Have fun. It'll be the Bills at the Texans. That'll be week one at 1 Eastern on CBS. Yeah, you're moving up the food chain there at CBS. You're becoming like a big-time star. Are you going to have time for the show? Like, because, it feels like you're a big deal.
15: I'm not a big deal. I will always have time for you guys
4: okay. And
15: your amazing listeners.
4: Okay.
15: I will say, I think it's the best Sunday 1 o'clock game. So if you would have told me at some point I'd be calling the best Sunday 1 o'clock game opening Sunday, I'm going to have to. What's the opposite of caffeine? I need to take the opposite of caffeine before that game.
4: How about a beta blocker?
15: Well, I don't even know what that is, but I need to take anti-caffeine before Bills and Texans next Sunday.
4: How about a gummy? Thank you, Ross.
15: See you, Dan.
4: Ross Tucker's doing big boy things there, getting excited, pumped up for the Bills and the Texans week one. All right, we'll take a break. If you're watching on Peacock, then come on out to the RecTech Grills as we got our tailgate going on. And we'll get to that coming up. Last call for phone calls, what we learn, what's in store for next week, right after this. Sometimes it's just great to see Todd smile. Doesn't happen all the time. But when I say dude, Todd knows it's Dude Wipes.
16: Dude Wipes. Love it. Life-changing.
4: Thank you, Todd. We have the Dude Mountain. It's in between the two bathrooms out in the man cave.
16: It's more of a molehill now since I took some home, but it's a smaller mountain.
4: And I said that you can if you want to.
16: I know. I felt like I was stealing, now that you said, I stole it first, and then you said it was
4: okay. Yes, it is theft. And then you said, hey, I took these. Right. And then I said, oh, okay.
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0: since I was a tiny boy. I don't want no candy, I done in the toys. I took a stick in an old coffee can. I bang it all till I got blisters on Tom's finger.
1: Yes, I do. Last call for phone calls, what we learn, what's in store for next week. Long weekend here. Meat Friday. It's just tailgate, kind of made it simple. Dylan said, all right, how about some cheeseburgers? How about some brats, corn on the cob, potato salad? Anything else I left out there?
2: The heavy hitter, Dan, the chili dog.
1: Oh, chili dog. Who has it better than we do?
3: Nobody.
1: Stat of the day has been brought to you by Panini America, the official trading cards of this program. Before I was getting to Ross Tucker, I mentioned the Sacramento Kings have signed Ben Simmons to a one-year deal, a three-time All-Star, former Defensive Player of the Year. What was his injury? Marvin, do you remember? Is he coming back from, did he have a bad back, I think?
4: I believe he did, yes.
1: Okay, bad back. But he's back. And healthy-ish, hopefully. Yes, Dylan.
2: You forget Ben Simmons did win a title. In May, he won the Billfish tournament down in Florida, his team, the South Florida Sails.
1: Okay. You look back on, he passed up on that layup. Remember that, Marvin, when it was like...
4: Against the Hawks.
1: Just go up and shoot or dunk. And then he passed it up. And that kind of changed the whole trajectory of his career. Yeah, Marv.
4: He feels like one of those guys that was just a genetic lottery winner and didn't love basketball, but he loved what basketball did for him, you know, dating a Kardashian / Jenner and all of that stuff and making tons of money. And it never felt like it. And every single summer, it was a tradition unlike any other. Oh, Ben Simmons, he's shooting in the gym. I get busy in an empty gym also. That doesn't mean I'm going to do anything on the court in real life.
1: Yeah. He did have a moment, though. I still go back to college, and I remember the first time I saw him, I go, he's shooting with the wrong hand. I remember coming in that Monday, and I said it with a straight face. I said, I think he's shooting with the wrong hand. He might be right-handed because he's not left-handed. Yeah, Marv.
4: It was always tough for me to draft a guy number one overall if your team doesn't make the tournament.
1: Well,
4: he didn't have a good team. I give you that. But
1: Markelle Fultz.
4: Well, point.
1: Yeah.
4: My point stands.
1: Yeah. Yes, Dylan.
2: Markelle Fultz would dribble the ball between his hands on the way up, taking a free throw. Do you remember that?
1: Yeah, he had a tick. And that's weird. He couldn't get rid of it.
2: Yeah, just like a yips thing.
1: Yeah, the yips. Yeah. Final results of the poll question.
2: Well, Dan, do you have a problem with one school paying another to presumably crush them for an easy win? This was per Todd. 70% say no. And if you're a college recruit right now, would you be more inclined to pick a school if guaranteed a title or they're the highest bidder? It's actually closer than you think. 56% still say the highest bidder.
1: Okay. Though. Yeah, I'm fine with that. How about let's write Tuesday's headline today? Todd, Tuesday's headline today.
5: LSU, not a great start for Kiffin.
1: Okay. Dylan?
2: Arkansas Pine Bluff covers the spread.
1: No, that already happened.
2: I know, but it's a big deal.
1: No, you got one right.
2: Dabo Winnie.
5: Yeah, right. Dabo Winnie.
1: Marvin.
4: Stay in your lane. LSU.
1: Okay.
4: LSU takes over.
1: Okay. All right. I like that one. Ray?
6: Adapt or die. LSU stomps Clemson.
1: Okay. Yeah. So those are Tuesday's headlines today.
5: Well, Dabo's old school, and he doesn't really go all in like the other coaches about the transfer portal and everything. Not that needed an explanation. That didn't need an explanation.
1: But why do you laugh as if you're listening to Robin Williams?
5: I just think that was a cute thing I just said.
1: I know, but you laugh hard at things that...
5: Because I know, like, when I do that, like, it bothers you a little bit. It's like, why are you explaining someone else's headline when it's obvious what it is, and I felt the need to do that?
1: How about this day in sports history, Marvin?
4: All right, this day in 1972, swimmer Mark Spitz captured his 7th Olympic gold medal in the 400-meter medley relay in Munich, Germany.
1: That's it?
4: And Jim Abbott.
1: Jim Abbott, no hitter. No hit the Indians That was 1993. How about the first

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20: In college football, Yahoo Sports reports that Clemson's general counsel emailed LSU's general counsel today saying that if LSU suits up players who previously signed NFL contracts when they play tomorrow, it may be a breach of the game contract between the two schools. Clemson is still planning on playing the game. Yesterday, a Louisiana state court confirmed a preliminary injunction that prevents the SEC from stopping the players in question from playing. LSU has until midnight Central Time tonight to submit its season roster. WNBA Commissioner Kathy Engelbert announced today that she will step down at the end of the calendar year after seven seasons. In Major League Baseball at Cleveland, the Guardians and Detroit Tigers

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10: Happy Friday. I'm KOB4 meteorologist Amanda Galushka with your Friday afternoon forecast. We'll have a mix of some sun and clouds out there today. Some areas may be more sunny than others. Temperatures around the metro should warm up into the mid and upper 80s, falling to the mid 60s by tomorrow morning. But we may also still have at least another round to two rounds of showers and storms possible today. Isolated in nature, so not everyone will get to cash in on the rain. Have a great rest of your Friday.
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15: Great finish moments ago in Major League Baseball in Cleveland. The Detroit Tigers led the Guardians 6-2 in the bottom of the fourth inning when Cleveland's Brian Rocchio hit a grand slam to tie it. Moments ago, Rocchio came up again in the bottom of the ninth inning. Looking up, it is gone to Seminary City, and the Guardians walk it off. 7-6 Cleveland over Detroit, the final. In college football, Yahoo Sports reports that Clemson's general counsel emailed LSU's general counsel today saying that if LSU suits up players who previously signed NFL contracts when they play tomorrow, it may be a breach of the game contract between the two schools. Clemson is still planning on playing the game tomorrow. I'm Isaac Lohengrin.
13: Ladies and gentlemen, it's Covino and Rich.
16: This is Seth Rogen on Covino and Rich. I've never heard of them before, but they seem very confident, and I feel as though they know what they're doing. So, just tune in.
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13: In Major League Baseball today, in the first of a doubleheader, walk-off homer at Cleveland got the Guardians a 7-6 win over the Detroit Tigers. One of the late games will have the Dodgers hosting the Washington Nationals. L.A.'s Shohei Ohtani, battling injuries, is out again. He's been in a slump the last week or two, trying to play through knee, arm, and neck injuries. Among the games due to start right now, rain delay at the beginning for Brewers at the Reds, and the Angels at Pirates game is not yet going. Braves at Phillies, scoreless in the second. As for the AL standings at the moment, Tampa Bay three games over the Yankees in the East. White Sox lead is 2.5 over Cleveland in the Central. Houston's lead in the AL West, two games over the Texas Rangers. Kathy Engelbert will retire as WNBA commissioner at the end of this year. Team USA opened the Women's World Cup with a win over China, 94-61. I'm Steve DeSager.
14: One guy is happily divorced. One guy is happily married. One guy gets called daddy by his three beautiful daughters. One guy gets called daddy after a credit card approval. One guy won a state high school basketball championship. One guy only covered a state high school basketball championship. One guy's been inducted into three halls of fame. One guy has only mopped a hall. Does this seem weird to anybody else?
15: Crazy.
14: Can this sports writer and this sports fan share a radio show without driving each other crazy? 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
3: Happy Friday. I'm KOB4 meteorologist Amanda Galushka with your Friday afternoon forecast. We'll have a mix of some sun and clouds out there today. Some areas may be more sunny than others. Temperatures around the metro should warm up into the mid and upper 80s, falling to the mid 60s by tomorrow morning. But we may also still have at least another round to two rounds of showers and storms possible today. Isolated in nature, so not everyone will get to cash in on the rain. Have a great rest of your Friday.
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10: The second game of a doubleheader in Cleveland is underway. Guardians and Tigers scoreless in the top of the second. The opener went to Cleveland on a walk-off homer, 7-6 over Detroit. That was a makeup game from a rainout in June. Brian Rocchio grand slam and the game-winning solo homer. The Brewers still with the best record in the major leagues in action tonight and leading now 4-3 at Cincinnati, bottom of the third. Braves are leading at Philadelphia, 3-2 top of the fifth. And the Red Sox have the lead at Baltimore, 1-0 in the top of the fourth inning. There's a lot of college football tonight. In fact, coming up in an hour on Fox TV, it's 14th-ranked USC hosting Fresno State. Currently, Purdue at home now leads 13-3 over Indiana State in the second quarter. The Pro Football Hall of Fame is changing its voting rules. A separate seniors category is out. WNBA Commissioner Kathy Engelberg will retire at the end of this year. I'm Steve DeSager.
11: One guy is happily divorced. One guy is happily married. One guy gets called daddy by his three beautiful daughters. Aww. One guy gets called daddy after a credit card approval. One guy won a state high school basketball championship. One guy only covered a state high school basketball championship. One guy's been inducted into three halls of fame. One guy has only mocked a hall. Does this seem weird to anybody else?
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